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4: It's not only fair to say it, I think it's also even potentially an understatement. 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
5: I'm Natalie Kitroeff. That's coming up on The Daily from The New York Times.
6: Live from NPR News in Culver City, California, I'm Dwayne Brown. President Trump criticized Republicans in the Senate today for voting with Democrats to block his war in Iran. The symbolic vote yesterday has escalated a feud in his own party to focus more on election year affordability issues. Trump told senators he won't sign bipartisan legislation that was scheduled today to reform the housing market unless Congress passes a separate bill to require proof of citizenship for the upcoming November elections.
7: I said I'm not signing the housing bill. I want to see what happens. We said, look, the housing bill is housing. I made billions of dollars with housing. I know housing better than anybody, maybe anywhere. It's all about the interest rate. Lower the interest rates, you can have all the housing you want. But you have to understand, I don't want to hurt people that own houses, too.
6: The delay could impact aspiring homeowners at a time when many Americans are burdened by the cost of housing and rising inflation. More than 4,600 National Guard troops are stationed in Washington, D.C., ahead of the nation's 250th birthday. They were sent by governors from almost two dozen states, including some Democrats. Here's NPR's Kat Lonsdorf.
8: The additional Guard members are part of a, quote, summer surge in law enforcement announced by federal officials last month. President Trump deployed the National Guard to D.C. back in August of last year as part of an initiative to fight crime, although the Guard have no arresting power. Several hundred are from D.C., with at least 20 states sending troops as well, most with Republican governors, with Georgia, Mississippi, and South Carolina each sending more than 500. But in recent weeks, Democratic governors have also sent troops to the city, including Michigan, North Carolina, and Kentucky. The Guard are largely patrolling residential neighborhoods and federal property at a cost of more than $2.7 million per day. Kat Lonsdorf, NPR News, Washington.
6: This is NPR. In Utah, county commissioners have voted to clear the way for a massive data center this spring from Utah Public Radio. Brock Marchant reports.
9: Box Elder County Commissioners Boyd Bingham and Lee Perry were among those who voted last month to let a state agency create the Stratus Project area. This would give up the county's local land use control over the planned 20,000-acre data center campus, and both conceded defeat to challengers in the Republican primary. Brigham City resident Brandon Black says the Stratus Project pushed him not to vote for either commissioner.
10: I was pretty disappointed with the incumbents.
9: The planned data center campus has left many in the county and state worried about how much water it will use and how it will impact the environment. For NPR News, I'm Brock Marchant in Farmington, Utah.
6: Well, after years of growing calls to pay Olympic athletes prize money, the International Olympic Committee announced a new $100 million fund for athletes. The $10,000 cash grants will be the first open to nearly 2,900 athletes who competed in the recent Winter Games in Milan. Olympians from the upcoming 2028 Summer Games here in Los Angeles will also be eligible to apply for the IOC grant money when the Olympic Games return to L.A. On Wall Street, stocks finished mixed today. The tech-heavy NASDAQ lost 110 points as many of the AI companies weighed the market lower. This is NPR.
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5: From the New York Times, I'm Natalie Kitroev. This is The Daily. As the U.S. and Iran try to reach a lasting end to the war, a major threat has emerged: the volatile conflict in Lebanon. President Trump needs Israel to stop attacking Hezbollah there in order to get Iran to agree to a deal. But many supporters of Israeli Prime Minister Benjamin Netanyahu feel betrayed by Trump's actions. Today, my colleagues Ronan Bergman and Mark Mazzetti explain the growing tensions between the United States and Israel and how this moment is testing a decades-old alliance. It's Wednesday, June 24th. Ronan, Mark, welcome back. It's great to have you both here again.
12: Thanks, Natalie.
13: Pleasure being here. Thank you.
5: So in the last several days, we have seen a stunning break between the U.S. and Israel, who entered this war in Iran as partners and are now very clearly at odds over how it ends. And this is a split that you both said was already developing in April, the last time you were on the show. And so I want to start by asking, how big of a deal is the rupture that we are seeing over this new ceasefire and peace negotiation?
13: I think, Natalie, there's no, at least not in my vocabulary, not in English and not even in Hebrew, there are not enough words to describe the magnitude of what we are seeing from the point of view of Israeli politics, of Netanyahu's legacy, his present chances to be re-elect, and of course, from the point of view of the Israeli public. Three times he was able to convince Trump to allow him to strike in Iran. Then he convinced Trump to join him in June. And then he convinced Trump to fulfill his life dream, a joint U.S.-Israeli strike together in order to topple the regime. So until then, everything went very well for him. And this overnight shift of the American administration is the undo of everything for him.
5: Yeah, is it fair, Mark, to say that now the strength of that alliance between the U.S. and Israel is in question? Now that we see the terms of this MOU between Iran and the United States?
4: Yeah, Natalie, it's not only fair to say it, I think it's also even potentially an understatement. These two countries knew how to get into a war, but they had no idea how to get out of it. They were on, or they are on, two totally different pages about the outcome of this war. And once the war didn't go according to the most wildly optimistic outcomes that they hoped it would in the first few days, things began going off the rails, the relationship started to fracture, and this is where we are today.
5: So walk us through how we arrived at this point.
4: So let's go back to when the MOU was signed last week and where things stand right now. Iran's regime is still in place. Iran's ballistic missile force is diminished, but still intact. Iran's nuclear program, which was ostensibly the biggest reason for carrying out this war, is very much diminished, but the future of it is sort of for a later negotiation. They've sort of punted that issue. So the main goals of the war haven't been achieved. Even President Trump said when asked about Iran's missiles, Trump said, well, they're allowed to have them, implying that if other countries like Saudi Arabia, like Israel, have them, why not Iran? And of course, there is the sort of central issue of Hezbollah and Lebanon, and the fact that this new agreement restrains Israel's movements. Freedom to hit Hezbollah is now restricted. And this is, I think, as we talked to the last time we were on the show, a fundamental issue for Netanyahu politically, because he's made this pledge that he will protect Israel from Hezbollah.
5: Right.
13: Israel wanted to have these two issues, two fronts, totally separated, to get the Hezbollah issue and the Lebanese issue out of the agreement, that the agreement will only deal with Iran, the U.S., nuclear, etc. Iran wanted to make the connection because they felt they are in debt because Hezbollah intervened to help them. Now they need to help Hezbollah. Iran won.
5: So what has the reaction been in Israel?
13: So usually the massive machine of mouthpieces for Prime Minister Netanyahu in the Israeli media, the radio stations, and mainly in Channel 14. That's a TV station, I think maybe it can be equivalent to Newsmax on steroids. Very, very supportive of Netanyahu.
5: Uh-huh.
13: Doesn't matter what Netanyahu does, he can flip and turn, and he can say one thing and the next day the other. They will support him. And also, until last week, they also supported Trump. Their admiration, their compliments, their flattery to the president was second only to their attitude towards Prime Minister Netanyahu. But the second it came clear that Trump is going to sign the agreement, they flipped, all of them.
12: זה באמת משהו, כישלון בממדים היסטוריים של דונלד טראמפ בעניין הזה.
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13: And they started a slander campaign.
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13: They said that the Trump betrayed Israel.
16: J.D. Vance מגלה בורות.
13: They turned on the Vice President Vance.
16: וחלק מהאמירות שלו, ואני אומר את זה בהרבה כאב וצער, גובלות באנטישמיות לשמה.
13: They called him anti-Semite.
17: הוא מכשיר את החיזבאללה, הוא מכשיר את האויבים.
13: They said that he is the legitimizer of terrorism, the legitimizer of Hezbollah.
5: Wow.
18: לגבי קושנר וויטקוף.
13: And I think the worst was what they said against Kushner and Witkoff.
18: בושה וחרפה שהאנשים האלה נמצאים שם ואלה ההתנהגות שלהם.
13: And one of the main anchor person for Channel 14 said, they did that because they are Jewish.
5: What?
18: אמרתי עליהם יהודונים, כן, שמכרו אותנו תמורת כסף מקטר.
13: I know it sounds unbelievable, but in the Israeli television, they said that they are Jewish Jew boys, you know, slander terms about Jews. They said that they received bribe from Qatar.
5: Hmm.
13: Once they identified the enemy, Vice President Vance and the two advisors, they don't care. They just lashed on them.
5: Ronan, can you just decode that? These are Israelis who are lobbying anti-Semitic attacks against Jared Kushner and Steve Witkoff. Like, what is happening there?
13: These people, they don't care about anything except one thing, which is to support Prime Minister Netanyahu. The other thing is that they always look for a scapegoat. Whatever goes wrong for Netanyahu, they look for someone to blame. Now, they cannot blame the head of the military or the head of Mossad, or the head of the Shin Bet or the attorney general. So the only person they can blame is President Trump. They will do everything they believe can assist Prime Minister Netanyahu in schlepping the blame on someone else, even if this includes anti-Semitic phrasing and ruining the relationship with someone who might be the next president of the U.S. Now, the ministers, though Netanyahu tried to keep on a short leash, they were a little bit more disciplined.
19: אנחנו חייבים להמשיך לפעול בלבנון. אנחנו חייבים להמשיך להיות עצמאים.
13: But they did say Israel is going to defend itself whether against Iran or against Lebanon.
20: ישראל חייבת לשמור על נוכחות ארוכת טווח ברצועת ביטחון, על חופש פעולה ביטחוני מלא, מול כל הפרה, כל איום, וכל ניסיון של התבססות מחדש של חיזבאללה.
13: They say, and if the situation is so bad, and we are all alone, there's only one person who can take care of the situation and knows how to handle a situation, of course, Prime Minister Netanyahu. Whatever the truce agreement, MOU says, Israel will continue to do whatever it believes it's necessary, or Netanyahu believes it's necessary, Israel will continue. And this what is basically led to an ongoing more friction and more clashes between the Israeli and the American administration.
5: These government figures are essentially saying, we will defy the truce when it comes to fighting Hezbollah in Lebanon, which is pretty amazing.
13: Yes.
5: As that happens, that elicits a reaction from the vice president, from J.D. Vance.
2: If I was in the cabinet of the Israeli government, I might not be attacking the only powerful ally that I have anywhere left in the entire world.
5: Talk to me about that.
21: Yeah, Vance comes out publicly and is extraordinarily blunt.
2: 2/3 of the defensive weapons that have protected your homeland have been built by American hands and paid for by American tax dollars.
21: And you should be grateful because we're keeping you afloat, we're defending you.
2: And anybody in Israel who thinks their biggest problem is the President of the United States needs to wake up and smell the reality of the situation that country is in.
21: So it was this veiled threat of cutting aid, cutting military equipment, which of course Israel does desperately need from the United States, but it's sort of playing this card, which you have not seen a senior American official, certainly American vice president, do perhaps ever.
22: You've seen people in their system, Ben-Gavir and Smotrich, who've attacked the deal. And I guess my response to them would be, what is your exact proposal?
5: And then Vance also talked to our colleague, Ross Douthat, and said that these two hard-right ministers in Netanyahu's cabinet, Ben-Gavir and Smotrich, should not be attacking this deal without offering any other way out of the war.
22: You know, you're a country of 9 million people. You can't just kill your way out of solving every single national security problem that you have.
5: Taken together, this was just quite a remarkable set of direct criticisms of Israel from the vice president.
21: Yes, and then late last week, Hezbollah attacks into Israel, which elicits an Israeli military response on Beirut.
23: Today, Israeli strikes on southern Lebanon killed at least 7 people, including 2 children, hours after reports emerged of a ceasefire agreement.
21: Creating this flare-up that once again really imperils this very fragile deal.
24: This is not the reality we can accept. And this is exactly why the IDF continues to operate in southern Lebanon.
21: And in that way, Lebanon is sort of looking like the center of the question of whether this will hold or not.
5: Right. Iran said briefly that the strait had been closed again. And again, it seemed like maybe this whole deal was off. This was really a moment where everyone looked and said, oh, no, Israel and Hezbollah are possibly going to sink this entire peace negotiation.
21: That's right. And I think that's really where the danger is right now, is that Hezbollah has moved from the periphery to the central front in the future of peace between Israel, Iran, and the United States, and to this question of control. Just how much Iran can keep Hezbollah in check so it doesn't blow up the deal, and how much the United States can restrain Israel from attacking Hezbollah also, which might potentially blow up the deal.
5: We'll be right back.
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1: Today on The Daily, a look at the emerging tensions between the United States and Israel over the Iran peace talks and how this moment is testing the decades-old alliance between the two countries. I'm Natalie Kitroeff. That's today on The Daily from The New York Times.
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7: 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I'm Vanessa Finney with your weather forecast. In the Southern Oregon Cascades and Siskiyous, partly cloudy skies expected tonight with a low around 45 degrees. Tomorrow, gusty winds with increasing clouds and a high near 74. In Yreka, mostly clear tonight with a low near 61. Tomorrow, gusty winds with increasing clouds and a high near 87. In Weed and Mount Shasta, a chance of thunderstorms tonight, otherwise mostly clear with a low near 55. Tomorrow, increasing clouds with a high near 81. Clear skies tonight in Redding and Red Bluff as the low dips to about 69. Tomorrow, sunny with a high near 95. In the Klamath Basin, clear and windy tonight with a chance of thunderstorms and a low around 55 expected. Tomorrow, look for increasing clouds with a high near 82. Mostly cloudy tonight on the Southern Oregon coast with a low around 53. Tomorrow, mostly cloudy with a high near 64. On the Northern California coast, increasing clouds tonight with a low around 52. Tomorrow, cloudy with a high near 58. In Roseburg and the Umpqua Basin, increasing clouds tonight with a low near 55, mostly cloudy tomorrow with a high near 84. In Grants Pass, Medford, and Ashland, mostly clear tonight with a low near 59. And increasing clouds tomorrow with highs right around 91. You're up to date on JPR. 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
1: This is The Daily. I'm Natalie Kitroeff. Back to my conversation with Mark Mazzetti and Ronan Bergman on how the Iran peace deal is testing the U.S.-Israel alliance.
8: Okay, so the stability of a deal here hinges on whether the fighting in Lebanon stops, which in turn hinges on how much control Iran and the U.S. have over their allies.
9: That's right.
10: Correct.
8: So, Ronan, let's start with Hezbollah. How much control does Iran have? Because as we saw, Hezbollah continued to send drones over the border to Israel after this deal was signed. That attack provoked a response.
10: Iran has the full control over what Hezbollah is doing. I suspect that the drones were sent as part of the Iranian tactics to improve their position in the negotiation, because from their point of view, it's a win-win. If Netanyahu reacts or ordered the IDF to react, then he gets himself into another confrontation with Trump. If he doesn't, then he gets into a confrontation with his own constituency at home, his base, because they say, you're not reacting to what Hezbollah is doing.
8: What you're saying is that what we saw in terms of the attacks was Iran potentially intentionally baiting Israel here? Because if they didn't want Hezbollah to attack, they wouldn't have.
10: Yes. And more, Iran, I think, believes it can control the level of the fire without jeopardizing the deal, but leading to further friction between Prime Minister Netanyahu and President Trump, and at the end to an anger of the president that would lead to forcing Israel not just to a ceasefire, but to a total withdrawal from Lebanon.
8: In a sense, trying to set up a pitched battle between Trump and Netanyahu, stirring the pot. Does that feel right to you, Mark?
9: Yes, although I think there's a dangerous game here that Iran might be playing, and they recognize that, right? They do not want to return to full-scale war. They have locked in an agreement right now that is very favorable for them, mm-hmm. right?
8: Yep.
9: Effectively, all they had to do was open the Strait of Hormuz, and now they've got a lot of money coming to them in what were frozen assets, right? So a return to a full-scale war imperils that deal, but also brings a lot more violence to the country of Iran.
8: Mm-hmm.
9: So to Ronan's point, I think there's this question of if they can keep the sort of temperature at the right level where it can continue to imperil the relationship between Netanyahu and Trump without going back to a full-scale war. And that's the sort of danger here. But thus far, they've been playing it quite well.
8: And it seems like the bet Iran is making right now is that Israel will react really forcefully to any attack from Hezbollah by, for example, attacking Beirut. And that kind of response has gotten President Trump's attention recently.
3: I think they could do better.
8: In a bad way.
3: With respect to Hezbollah.
8: Right?
2: That's right.
3: When two drones are shot into the desert and drop harmlessly, you don't have to knock down buildings in Beirut.
21: So Netanyahu has framed these attacks as defensive, right? We are responding to Hezbollah's attacks on Israel, and we have a right to defend ourselves, so we're going to hit into Beirut. That is also a card that Netanyahu will continue to play to see how far he can push Trump and test Trump's patience, right? He has to deal with the security of northern Israel for his own political future, but also he can't entirely blow up his relationship with President Trump. So he's going to see how far he can push it.
8: Okay, I want to turn to the question of how much Trump can do to keep Netanyahu in check. Because obviously, whatever the incentives and reasons that Israel has for attacking Hezbollah in this way, those kinds of strikes are precisely what threatens a deal that Trump seems to care very much about preserving.
10: Yeah, I think that since Trump became president again, Netanyahu showed high sensitivity not to cross that line, not to force Trump to outcast him publicly. And when he felt that Trump is just about to explode, he said, okay, I obey. But something is different now. Netanyahu maybe has now a different calculus. The calculus is the coming elections. And he believes that if he is just obeying Trump, he will come up as something very, very weak, who cannot stand up to an American president and is trying to say to his constituency, I am not obeying President Trump when it comes to national security. And this road might lead to further friction between them.
8: So that, in a sense, tells us that Netanyahu may be thinking he has more to lose in obeying Trump than to gain from it.
10: Prime Minister Netanyahu, I think, is deliberating between obeying Trump or going against him and supporting a much stronger war in Lebanon. I don't think that he already made a call, but his call will not just impact the relationship between him and Trump. It will also impact the deal between the U.S. and Iran.
8: And Mark, how is Trump responding to this test of just how much his ally in Netanyahu will really follow his lead?
21: Well, so publicly, he is flexing. He's basically pointing out how much he kind of controls Netanyahu. He said, in fact, a direct quote, that Netanyahu will do whatever I want him to do, okay? I think he's also willing to give Netanyahu some space to a point, but anything that is going to blow up this deal that Trump desperately wants, that's the breaking point.
8: It sounds like for Trump, the core tension is how much does he care about preserving this special relationship with Israel versus how much does he care about preserving this deal with Iran and how far he's willing to go to make sure that it doesn't fall apart.
21: I think President Trump has shown that, in his view, alliances are dispensable if they get in the way of something he wants. In this case, what he really wants is an end to this war and a deal and moving on before the November elections. He's thinking about his own political future.
8: Well, Mark, Ronan, thank you both so much.
21: Thanks, Natalie.
10: Thanks so much.
8: Mark Mazzetti is an investigative reporter based in Washington, D.C., and Ronan Bergman is an investigative reporter based in Tel Aviv for The New York Times.
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0: It's the third of the Nocturnes by Claude Debussy, Sirènes, the Sirens, performed by the Royal Concerto Gabau Orchestra. 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
1: Sarah Kirkland Snyder says her hope for this piece allows the performer to focus on storytelling. That's a skill that, to her mind, is absolutely essential to becoming an unforgettable pianist. I couldn't agree more. Here's the storytelling of pianist Orly Shaham performing The Currents.

0: It's John Andrews leading the BBC Philharmonic, performing the Ballads for Orchestra by Welsh composer Grace Williams. We're off to Peterborough, New Hampshire in 60 seconds. 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
1: Composer and pianist Amy Beach's husband forbade her to teach piano, to receive any kind of composition training, or to perform more than a couple concerts a year. Nice guy. After he died in 1910, she jumped into all kinds of music making, trying to make up for all the lost time. Meanwhile, over in Peterborough, New Hampshire, a woman named Marion McDowell was starting up an artist's retreat called the McDowell Colony, because that was her husband's dying wish, and she wanted to honor it. Amy Beach, in her newfound freedom, visited the McDowell Colony in 1921 to write this piece.

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0: The Leipzig Gewandhaus Orchestra, performing the Adagio from the Symphony No. 9 by Anton Bruckner. Coming up, Johannes Brahms unretires himself.
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1: Johannes Brahms was all ready to hang it up. He wrote to his publisher it was finally time to quit composing. He was bored with it. And then he made a friend, the German clarinetist Richard Muhlfeld. He was so blown away by the quality of Muhlfeld's playing, he basically said, "I have to write something for this guy." Here's what he came up with, the Clarinet Trio.

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0: Orchestra of the Swan with chorale by Erilyn Wallen, a composer who had teachers tell her that classical music was not her sort of music. But she has proved them wrong. She's composed music for the Queen. She's composed music for the Paralympics. And in 2006, Wallen inspired a Canadian astronaut to take some of her music with him on a space shuttle mission that orbited the Earth almost 200 times.
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1: Johannes Brahms was a big fan of this musician, Robert Fuchs. He said Fuchs is a splendid musician. Everything he writes is so fun and skillful, so charmingly invented that one is always pleased. I hope you're pleased as we listen to Serenade No. 2 by Robert Fuchs.

0: The River of Seven Stars. It's by Venezuelan composer Envencio Castellanos. He was a composer, of course. He also conducted. He conducted the inaugural concert of the Venezuelan Symphony Orchestra in 1970. We just heard the modern Venezuela Symphony Orchestra led by Jan Wagner on Music Through the Night. I hope you're doing well tonight. It's always great to have you here. I'm Jalene Kahn.
1: 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BRIT and JPR present the BRIT Festival Orchestra season, running through Friday, July 3rd at the BRIT Pavilion in Jacksonville. The BRIT Festival Orchestra celebrates music director Norman Wynn's first full season. It's the BRIT Festival Orchestra, in concert through July 3rd. More information about performances, programs, or tickets can be found by calling the BRIT box office and at BRIT.org.
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1: This Swedish composer was born in a city a little north of Stockholm. I think I would still consider it to be southern Sweden, but I wonder if she ever saw the midnight sun. Helena Montell was initially trained as a singer and pianist, and she established a name for herself. Eventually, she also became known as a composer in Sweden. Montell eventually moved to Paris and saw great success there. From her Dala Suite, essentially Swedish, this is called Summer Night, The Dance Grows Quicker.

0: Symphony No. 2 by German composer Robert Folkmann. Werner Andreas Albert conducted the Northwest German Philharmonic on Music Through the Night.
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0: That's the joke at the end, when the music cuts off and makes you wonder if it's really over. Should I applaud? Nope, it's still going. Franz Joseph Haydn's String Quartet number 30, it's nicknamed The Joke, and we heard the Spectral Quartet on Music Through the Night. A piece of music that invites you into Alice's Wonderland, that's coming up in less than 10 minutes.
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1: As a kid, Dora Pyachevich was a strong-willed and curious child. She was often at odds with her mother on how a girl from an aristocratic family should behave. That continued into World War I, and the Pyachevich family was in a certain position. During the war, they didn't really have to do anything. But Dora chose to become a nurse, and she saw the horrors of war. She also saw the lack of involvement from other wealthy families. And after the war, she dove into writing music. From her symphony, this is the third movement performed by the BBC Symphony Orchestra.

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0: Rayfon Williams wrote that in 1940, and he had suggested that composers should write music that might be played by people who are waiting out the hours of war. And it seemed like he took his own advice when he wrote that. Three preludes on Welsh hymn tunes performed by the Nash Ensemble on Music Through the Night. I'm Jalene Kahn. It's great to have your company, and I hope you're doing well. We'll hear a trombone concerto coming up in just a minute.
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0: Symphonic poem number 6 by Franz Liszt, called Mazeppa. Herbert von Karajan conducted the Berlin Philharmonic.
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0: a suite for two pianos called Children's Suite by Anton Arensky. He was a protege of Tchaikovsky. We heard Aglinka, Genova, and Lubin Dimitrov on Music Through the Night. A symphony by Felix Mendelssohn is coming up, and in about a half an hour, some movie music.
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1: Felix Mendelssohn originally wrote this symphony, and it was going to be used to commemorate the 300th anniversary of the Augsburg Confession, but it was passed over at that event for reasons unknown. For the next 2 years, Mendelssohn tried to secure a premiere but didn't have any takers, and he had finally had enough, saying that he could hardly stand this symphony and would rather burn it. It never got thrown in the flames. It was published 2 decades after his death, and today it's one of his most frequently performed works. Reformation, the Symphony No. 5 by Felix Mendelssohn.

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0: That's kind of a translation of the piece that Claude Debussy originally wrote. He originally wrote his Petite Suite for piano duet, and the orchestral version was created by Debussy's colleague about 20 years later. We just heard the Ulster Orchestra, led by Jan Pascal Tordelier.
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0: horn music by Mozart was mostly all written for a very fine horn player, a friend of Mozart's, named Josef Liedtgeb. There's not a lot known about this person's early career. We do know he was employed at the same royal estate where Haydn was director, but soon another prince hired him and he moved to Salzburg. That's where he met Mozart, and the two remained close friends. Mozart's Horn Concerto No. 3, performed there by the Hanover Band and soloist Anthony Halsted under conductor Roy Goodman.
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0: Mazurka Uberek by Alexander Glazunov. Alexander Vedernikov conducted the Swiss-Italian Orchestra, and they were joined by violinist Chloe Hanslip. I hope you've enjoyed the music and all the performances you've heard so far. There's more to come. Anytime you hear a piece of music that you like, but you didn't catch the name of it or the performers, find out more with our on-air playlist at yourclassical.org. I'm Jalene Kahn. Thanks for listening.
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3: Richard Strauss's trip to Italy in 1886 was encouraged by one Johannes Brahms. He'd have had me as soon as he said Italy, but some people need a little bit more prompting. The work on this Aus Italien was begun while Strauss was still on his journey and finished the same year. It's the only work by Strauss for which he himself wrote a specific program, which is odd since he's the consummate tone poem composer, just not the auteur, and we'll have more coming up.

0: Don Quixote, Grand Pas de Deux, Leon Minkus composed that. 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

0: Beethoven's Consecration of the House, the exciting, dramatic overture. Not a moment of dullness there. Stanislav Skorochevsky conducted the Minnesota Orchestra. Coming up next, something with a definite Latin flair from Yo-Yo Ma, Paquito de Rivera, and Romero Lobambo.
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Good morning. I'm Dave Jackson. You're listening to NPR's Morning Edition on Jefferson Public Radio. 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The Marketplace Morning Report begins after a look at Thursday weather. In the Southern Oregon Cascades and Siskiyous, expect gusty winds and increasing clouds, highs reaching about 74. In Yreka, gusty winds with increasing clouds and highs near 87. For Wheat and Mount Shasta, increasing clouds, highs near 81. For Redding and Red Bluff, sunshine with a high in the mid-90s. In the Klamath Basin, increasing clouds, highs today around 82. Along the southern Oregon coast, mostly cloudy and a high of 64. For the northern California coast, clouds with a high in the upper 50s. In Roseburg and the Umpqua Basin, mostly cloudy with a high near 84. And in Grants Pass, Medford, and Ashland, increasing clouds, today's high reaching about 91. 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

0: Good morning and welcome to First Concert on Jefferson Public Radio. That was a sweet little suite for two violins of Georg Philipp Telemann, the Gulliver Suite, with a little Lilliputian chaconne in the middle. Andrew Manzi, the first violinist, Caroline Balding, the second. Today we're celebrating the incredible contributions that Telemann made to the music world. It was on today's date in 1767 that Telemann passed away after making the great accomplishment of being one of the most prolific composers in history. So we'll hear some of those prolific compositions today. Again, that was the Gulliver Suite for two violins. Coming up later, we'll hear one of the orchestral suites of Telemann in the 9 o'clock hour. Also on the way this morning, works by Domenico Scarlatti, German composer Gaspard Kummer, a little Spanish music, but it was written by a Frenchman. And there's a lot more ahead this morning on JPR. We'll even be giving away some tickets to the Brit Classical Festival later this morning on First Concert. I'm Valerie Ng. It's 9 minutes past 8 o'clock. Good morning.
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0: This next work from Red Cedar Chamber Music Ensemble is a quintet, Opus 75, for two flutes, viola, guitar, and cello, from German composer Gaspard Kummer.

That was a wonderful work of Gaspard Kummer, a performance from the Red Cedar Chamber Music Ensemble that features Jan Boland on flute, John Dowdall on guitar, and a few other performers with that serenade, a little quintet, really. It's 8:30. A look at the weather forecast is next, and then we'll hear music of Welsh composer Grace Williams and some Spanish-themed music, castanets and everything, from Jules Massenet on First Concert. 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Expect increasing clouds across quite a bit of the listening area today. Really, the only place where it's just full sun and no clouds would be Redding and Red Bluff, where it's also warmer than most other places. And even some rain is in the forecast. In the Southern Oregon Cascades and Siskiyou's, increasing clouds, 73 the high today. Mostly cloudy tonight, a low of 44. And then rain likely Friday with a high of 58. For Wairika, increasing clouds today, 87 for the high. Mostly cloudy tonight, a low of 58. And sunny tomorrow with a high of 75. For Weed and Mount Shasta, increasing clouds today, a high of 81. Partly cloudy this evening with a low of 56. And then mostly sunny and a high of 70. On Friday. For Redding and Red Bluff, sunny today, 95 the high. Mostly cloudy by tonight, though, a low of 68, and partly sunny tomorrow with a high of 88. For the Klamath Basin, increasing clouds today, a high of 82. Mostly cloudy tonight, 51 for the low, and then partly sunny Friday with a high of 79. For the Southern Oregon coast, mostly cloudy today, a high of 64. Rain likely tonight, a low of 53, and then rain Friday with a high of 60. For the Northern California coastline, mostly cloudy today and tomorrow, a high of 58 this afternoon, 52 the low tonight, and a high of 59 on Friday. For Roseburg and the Umpqua Basin, mostly cloudy today, a high of 84, rain likely tonight with a low of 60, and showers on Friday with a high of 65. And finally, for the Rogue Valley, increasing clouds today, a high of 91, showers this evening with a low of 61, gradually clearing back up on Friday with a high of 73. It's 8:33, and here is some music based on the Calm Sea, on the, well, actually the entire set of sea sketches that Welsh composer Grace Williams composed follows the course of the ocean. There's one movement dedicated to high winds, another a sailing song, channel sirens, breakers, and then finally Calm Sea in Summer. That's what we're going to hear. Here's the BBC Philharmonic, led by John Andrews.

That was a piece from Welsh composer Grace Williams. She was born in 1906, lived until 1977. That was the BBC Philharmonic, led by John Andrews, with Calm Sea in Summer from her Sea Sketches. It's 20 minutes away from 9 o'clock. We're commemorating the long life and the many works written by Georg Philipp Telemann at that time today. It was on today's date that he passed, but he wrote hundreds upon hundreds, if not thousands, of compositions. We'll hear one of his orchestral suites in the 9 o'clock hour, but we've also got Beethoven on the way in a little bit, and in just a moment, a keyboard sonata of Domenico Scarlatti on First Concert. 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James Braun is the pianist in this next work. It's the Pastoral D Minor Sonata of Domenico Scarlatti.

That was James Braun at the piano with the Pastoral Sonata for Keyboard in D Minor of Domenico Scarlatti on JPR. We'll hear some Spanish-themed music from Jules Massenet in just a moment, plus a set of variations for piano trio from Beethoven in just a bit. It's 8:45. The Brit Festival Orchestra is presenting its 64th season this month with many evenings filled with music and more on the hill under the stars in Jacksonville. And it is that starlit sky that's the perfect backdrop for what's happening at Brit tonight. The BFO will be performing Gustav Holst's orchestral suite, The Planets. But this evening also provides an opportunity to hear the world premiere of a brand new work by living composer Gabriella Lena Frank, who also just won the Pulitzer Prize for a composition earlier this year. Well, just last month, actually, at about the same time that her opera, you may have heard it, premiered on the Met stage. I'm talking about El Último Sueño de Frida y Diego. She wrote an orchestral suite based on that opera, and that's what's premiering tonight at Brit. It should be fantastic. If you missed the discussion between Frank and JPR arts reporter Vanessa Finney yesterday, you can always go and access more of that in fact, a longer conversation that she had with Vanessa at our website at ijpr.org under Oregon News, or you can also go and access Finney's The Creative Way podcast at our website or anywhere you get your podcasts. Again, Norman Wynn will be leading the BFO in a world premiere tonight, as well as The Planets. It starts at 8 p.m. And Wynn will also be leading a pre-concert discussion in the Performance Garden stage at 7. And there are more performances on the way coming up next week. Well, actually, coming up this weekend, Jenai Brueger, who's a soprano with the Met, will be singing the soprano role in Samuel Barber's Knoxville Summer of 1915, and they'll be performing Beethoven's Pastoral Symphony. And we've actually, I believe, got some tickets that we will be giving away later this morning to that performance. Again, it's Beethoven's Pastoral Symphony and Samuel Barber's Knoxville Summer of 1915. That is taking place this weekend, this Saturday, at Brit. You can find out more information, get tickets, or find out about other Brit events at Brit.org. Here is the CSR Symphony Orchestra of Bratislava performing the Saviana from Jules Massenet's Don César de Bazan.

That was music of Jules Massenet, but very Spanish flavored. That was the Sevillana from Don César de Bazán with the CSR Symphony Orchestra of Bratislava. Well, we're going to have to wait until the next hour to hear music of Beethoven because I spent a little too much time talking about Beethoven and Holst and Samuel Barber a moment ago. So we'll hear him a little bit later this morning. We'll also be giving away tickets to see Beethoven, the Pastoral Symphony at Brit this weekend. That's coming up on the program. But first, we're going to hear some of the German dances of Johann Nepomuk Hummel performed by the Vienna Waltz Ensemble on JPR.

0: That was some new-to-us music of Johann Nepomuk Hummel. I never knew he wrote some wonderful little German dances. That was a couple of them, performed by the Vienna Waltz Ensemble. It's a minute after 9 o'clock. We'll hear music of Telemann next on JPR. JPR recognizes the nonprofit community support of BRIT. BRIT and JPR present the BRIT Festival Orchestra season, running through Friday, July 3rd at the BRIT Pavilion in Jacksonville. The BRIT Festival Orchestra celebrates music director Norman Wynn's first full season. It's the BRIT Festival Orchestra in concert through July 3rd. More information about performances, programs, or tickets can be found by calling the BRIT box office and at BRIT.org.
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0: Well, it wasn't on today's date that Telemann was born. That was in 1681. But it was on today's date that he passed, the 25th of June, 1767. He became one of the most prolific composers in history. He loved music from such an early age, started collecting musical instruments, but his parents forbade him to play music. They just thought that was kind of a ridiculous notion. In fact, his mother confiscated all of the instruments that she could find, but he did actually kind of sneak around and sneak some. And then when they sent him off to school to try to get him in line, get him more, you know, headed towards what they thought was a more serious occupation, the headmaster at the school actually inspired him and really encouraged him to be a musician, and therefore he did. He and Bach became best friends. Telemann is the godfather and namesake of Carl Philipp Emanuel Bach, and he also was a very good friend of Handel. He was pretty much self-taught, though, because of his situation at home, but so prolific. Here is one of his many, many, many, many works, the Overture Suite in C major with the Köln Chamber Orchestra led by Helmut Müller-Bruhl.

0: That was an overture, an orchestral overture suite in C major of Georg Philipp Telemann with the Köln Chamber Orchestra led by Helmut Müller-Bruhl. It's just about 9:30, coming up in just a moment, a look at the weather forecast, and then we'll hear music of Beethoven on JPR's first concert.
1: 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With Cole Porter tunes like Too Darn Hot and Brush Up Your Shakespeare, Kiss Me, Kate blends backstage comedy, romantic sparks, and showbiz spectacle, starring Zach Virden and Juliana Wheeler and directed by Rick Robinson with production support from OSF. Kiss Me, Kate opens June 24th, running through July 26th. 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
0: Well, checking in with the forces that bring the weather our way every day. Looks like there are some clouds moving into the region. Not quite yet around Redding and Red Bluff, but everywhere else. It's going to get a bit cloudier today. And then this evening, clouds for us all. In the Southern Oregon Cascades and Siskiyou, increasing clouds, a high of 73 today. Mostly cloudy tonight and a low of 44. And then rain likely tomorrow, a high of 58. For Yreka, also increasing clouds today, 87 the high, 58 tonight with mostly cloudy skies, but back to sunshine tomorrow, a high of 75, so it's going to cool down considerably. For Weed and Mount Shasta, kind of the same thing, increasing clouds today, a high of 81, partly cloudy tonight, 56 the low, and back to mostly sunny skies tomorrow, but cooler with a high of 72. For Redding and Red Bluff, sunny today and a high of 95, but also expect some clouds to move in tonight, cooling things down to 68 degrees. Tomorrow, partly sunny and 88. For the Klamath Basin, increasing clouds today, 82 the high, tonight mostly cloudy, 51 the low, and then partly sunny and 79 tomorrow. For the Southern Oregon coast, mostly cloudy today, a high of 64. Those clouds are likely bringing some rain tonight, a low of 53, and expect rain on Friday with a high of 60. For the Northern California coastline, mostly cloudy today and tomorrow, no mention of rain though, a high of 58 this afternoon and 59 on Friday. Tonight it should get down to about 52. For Roseburg and the Umpqua Basin, mostly cloudy today, a high of 84, rain likely tonight with a low of 60, and showers expected Friday with a high of 65. And finally, for the Rogue Valley, increasing clouds today. Still pretty hot though, 91 for the high. This evening, showers expected and a low of 61, and then gradually clearing up for Friday with a very tolerable high of 73 degrees. It's 9:32. Coming up on the program in the next hour, we'll hear Franz Liszt's The Battle of the Huns. Also a little bit of Ravel and music of Sir William Walton. But right now, a set of variations of Beethoven for piano trio performed by the Florestan Trio.

0: That was the Floristan Trio performing a set of variations in E-flat major by Beethoven. You know, you often hear the Floristan Trio on Played in Oregon. And this weekend on Played in Oregon, it's Brit. It's a wonderful performance from Brit's past, with a couple of summer music festivals being featured this week on the program, all works by contemporary composers from a Juneteenth celebration concert with the Brit Festival, and pianists Stephanie and Sars Macrocosmos Project, works by Valerie Coleman, Adolphus Hailstork, and more. So you can head to Brit on Played in Oregon this Saturday afternoon at 2 o'clock, but you can also head to Brit this Saturday night because the Brit will be playing Beethoven's Pastoral Symphony in a performance that starts at 8 p.m., led by Norman Wynn. He'll also be leading a pre-concert discussion at 7 p.m. in the Performance Garden stage, and you can enjoy soprano Janai Brueger in Samuel Barber's Knoxville Summer of 1915. So Beethoven and Barber this Saturday at Brit. We'll be giving away a pair of tickets to that performance later during Siskiyou Music Hall to that performance. There are a couple of other performances that you might be interested in attending. There's one tonight, of course, that features Gustav Holst's The Planets and a world premiere of Gabriella Lena Frank. Next Thursday, there's Mozart's Jupiter Symphony and Kevin Putt's Grammy Award-winning Contact. And the interesting genre-breaking group Time for Three, which they merge classical, bluegrass, and Bulgarian folk song. They'll be performing that work, Contact by Kevin Putz, and again, Mozart. And then the final evening of the concert series takes place Friday, July 3rd, during which Norman Wynn will be conducting the BFO in a performance of Copland's Third Symphony, and William Hagen, a violinist, will be there to do the soloist role in Max Richter's Vivaldi's The Four Seasons Reimagined by living composer Max Richter. It's 9:47.
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0: This evening, Bill McLaughlin continues his exploration of the music and life and influences of William Walton. That's tonight and every weeknight this week at 7 p.m. But here is a taste of Walton's music with the Spitfire Prelude and Fugue. Here's the English Northern Philharmonia led by Paul Daniel.

That was the Spitfire Prelude and Fugue of William Walton, performed by the English Northern Philharmonic. Paul Daniel conducted, and don't forget that you can hear more of Walton's music and learn more about the composer when Bill McLaughlin hosts Exploring Music tonight and tomorrow night at 7 o'clock here on JPR. It's 9:56 on the way. Music of Liszt and C.P.E. Bach. But first, here is the Enchanted Flute from Maurice Ravel's Scheherazade, performed by the group Windscape, that features flutist Tara Helen O'Connor.

0: 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This summer's lineup of performances transcends cultural, geographical, and political borders. Tickets and the complete Chamber Music Northwest Summer Festival schedule at cmnw.org.
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0: It's a minute past 10 o'clock. I'm Valerie Ng, your host for First Concert today on JPR. I'll be here until noon. At that time, after an NPR News update, AJ McCalla will step into the studio to host Siskiyou Music Hall. And then this afternoon at 2 o'clock, performance today with host Valerie Kaler. On today's episode, back during the pandemic lockdown, the silence of the world's orchestras prompted composer Bryce Dessner to reflect on the fragility of culture and how music can become a fading memory. But he also thought about how our memories of music can blend with our current experiences to create new, original sounds. And this afternoon on Performance Today, Simeon Bischkov will lead the Royal Stockholm Philharmonic Orchestra in a concert performance of Bryce Dessner's Mari. Valerie Kaler also takes us to a planetarium in Rochester, New York, to hear a work called In the Path of Totality. And we'll also share works by Florence Price and Vivaldi. That's this afternoon from 2 until 4 on JPR. Right now, a performance of Franz Liszt's Battle of the Huns. Here's Eric Kunzel leading the Cincinnati Symphony Orchestra.

That was the Battle of the Huns, the work of Franz Liszt as performed by Eric Kunzel and the Cincinnati Symphony Orchestra on JPR. It's 18 minutes past 10 o'clock. I'm Valerie Ying, your host for First Concert this morning, here until noon. There's a lot of wonderful music ahead. We'll hear a piece from C.P.E. Bach in just a moment. And there's so much more to stick around for this morning on First Concert. 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The American Band College presents an Evening with the Stars concert with special alto sax soloist Dr. Otis Murphy, Friday, June 26th at Mountain Avenue Theater on the campus of Ashland High School. Tickets at bandworld.org or in the Mountain Avenue Theater lobby. Here is a violin sonata of C.P.E. Bach. It's a new-to-us recording that features Rachel Podger on violin and Christian Bezuidenhout at the fortepiano.

Well, that was some applause for C.P.E. Bach, one of his chamber works, featuring violinist Rachel Podger and Christian Bezoynheit at the fortepiano on JPR's Classics and News Service. It's 10:38. 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Tickets and information about this season's performances are available online at oca.sou.edu and through the OCA box office by calling 541-552-6348. Thanks so much for listening to JPR today. I'm Valerie Ng here until noon. Don't forget that coming up this afternoon when AJ McKella is hosting Siskiyou Music Hall, he'll be giving away a pair of tickets to attend the Brit Festival Orchestra's performance of Samuel Barber's Knoxville Summer of 1915 and Beethoven's Pastoral Symphony this Saturday, June 27th. So you might want to check your calendar to see if you're available. Maybe find a friend to go with you, because we're giving away a pair of tickets. And then listen in this afternoon during Siskiyou Music Hall. Right now, music from Dmitri Shostakovich's The Gadfly. He wrote a wonderful suite to go along with that. Here is the National Symphony Orchestra of Ukraine, led by Theodor Kuchar.

0: That was the work of Shostakovich from the Suite from the Gadfly. Theodor Kucher led the National Symphony Orchestra of Ukraine. It's a minute past 11 o'clock. Coming up next, Max Rieger.
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0: It's about 3 minutes past 11 o'clock. I'm Valerie Ng, your host for First Concert this morning here until noon. If you're looking ahead towards this weekend on the New York Philharmonic broadcast Saturday, Alan Gilbert will lead the way through a massive performance of Verdi's Requiem Mass, featuring soprano Angela Mead, mezzo-soprano Lily Pasikivi, tenor Russell Thomas, and bass baritone Eric Owens, and the New York Choral Artists, 80 singers in all. That's Saturday from 5 until 7. Right now, you'll hear Leon Botstein leading the London Philharmonic Orchestra in the Romantic Suite of Max Rieger.

Leon Botstein led the London Philharmonic Orchestra in the Romantic Suite after J.F. Eichendorff that Max Reger composed in 1912. It's 11:33, on the way in just a moment, some chamber music of Mozart on First Concert. 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

It's 11:34, and coming up at noon today, an NPR News update followed by Siskiyou Music Hall. That program will be hosted by AJ McCalla. Right now, we're going to hear music of Mozart. The Neustead Trio performs Mozart's Piano Trio in G major, Kirchhoff 496 on JPR.

0: That was Music of Mozart, performed by the Newstead Trio on JPR. It's 12 o'clock. JPR recognizes the nonprofit community support of the Oregon Coast Music Festival. The 2026 festival opens July 11th with the Bay Area Concert Band. Daryl Grant brings songs for the soul to the OIMB Boathouse. The Hales Center at SWOC features local and regional artists Dachi Gregory, Rachel Palin, and Swingin' in the Rain Big Band. The Gothard Sisters Celtic Trio returns to Shoreacre State Park. Martin Mikut and the Festival Orchestra present compositions related to the earth and planets with soloists Martin Kuskman bassoon and Terry Longshore percussion. Pops conductor Adam Stern explores music inspired by myths and fables. Tickets and details at OregonCoastMusic.org or 541-267-0938.
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2: Live from NPR News in Washington, I'm Louise Schiavone. The U.S. Supreme Court has ruled that states cannot require gun owners to get permission from property owners before bringing guns onto their land, as it infringes on Second Amendment protections. The case arose from a gun law in Hawaii, as University of Pennsylvania law professor Kate Shaw describes.
3: Hawaii basically said, we're going to basically require some affirmative step. If private property owners don't take some step to say, you're allowed to carry your gun onto my property, the default will be that you can't carry on private property that's open to the public. And the Supreme Court basically says that's a law that is insufficiently respectful of what the Second Amendment protects, the right of Americans to carry arms as they go about their daily lives.
2: The justices also gave the Trump administration the green light to end the Temporary Protected Status Program, or TPS, threatening mass deportations. 17 countries have the designation. The vote was 6-3. A pause is in effect for an evacuation of thousands of stranded sailors in the Strait of Hormuz. This after maritime trackers say a ship was hit near Oman by an unknown projectile. It comes the same day that maritime intelligence firm Windward says five ships turned around after orders from Iran's Revolutionary Guard not to transit the waterway. NPR's Aya Batraoui has more.
4: Iran's Revolutionary Guard says ships must coordinate with its naval forces in order to transit the Strait of Hormuz. Its statement Thursday says transit outside of approved routes is, quote, prohibited and very dangerous, and that violators will be dealt with. It comes a day after nearly 50 ships carrying millions of barrels of oil made their way through the waterway along a route near Oman after an interim peace deal was signed between Iran and the U.S. Iran's foreign minister says his country's in dialogue with Oman to define the future administration of the waterway and its maritime services. The U.S. and Gulf Arab states say they will not accept tolls. However, Iran and Oman say they're discussing costs of services to administer navigation through the waterway. Aya Batraoui, NPR News, Dubai.
2: The cost of fertilizer is on the decline for the first time since the start of the war between the U.S. and Iran. NPR's Kirk Sigler explains.
5: Farmers are watching the tentative peace deal with Iran closely. The conflict and the straining of global shipping of diesel and fertilizer has been just the latest economic shock for the heartland. Most of the fertilizer farmers like Dave Walton are using right now was bought by local co-ops before the Strait of Hormuz reopened. Walton grows soybeans in Iowa.
6: It'll take a while to move through the system. So, I mean, right now there's high-priced fertilizer in storage that has to get worked through before the cheaper stuff hits the markets.
5: Walton is also now trying to figure out whether he should start buying fertilizer he'll need for the fall now, with the prices finally going down. Kirk Sigler, NPR News.
2: Wall Street at last check, the Dow up 92, the Nasdaq off 124. This is NPR. Venezuela is responding to the effects of two powerful earthquakes. At least 188 people have died and hundreds have been injured. The U.S. State Department is sending search and rescue teams and critical supplies. Olivia Rodrigo's third album is her latest to debut at number one. NPR's Stephen Thompson has more.
7: Olivia Rodrigo's career as a pop star has produced a remarkable run of successes. Her very first single, Driver's License, debuted at number one back in 2021.
8: Driver's license last week.
7: Both of her first two albums, Sour and Guts, also debuted at number one, and now Rodrigo's new record, You Seem Pretty Sad for a Girl So in Love, becomes her third to debut atop the Billboard Albums chart. every song on the new album lands inside the top 30 of this week's Hot 100 singles chart. And Olivia Rodrigo's latest single, Stupid Song, it debuts at number 3. Stephen Thompson, NPR News.
2: Alligator Alcatraz, Florida's temporary immigration center built in the Florida swamps last year, has now closed. Federal officials say they no longer need the spare capacity that the center was meant for, as there are now more permanent facilities. The center was sharply criticized for its harsh conditions. Florida Governor Ron DeSantis says it served its purpose while in operation and that around 21,000 people had been deported through that center. I'm Louise Schiavone, NPR News, Washington.
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0: 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Within the dynamic terrain of the remote 50-mile-long Applegate Valley is a distinct wine appellation known as the Applegate Valley AVA. This area in Southern Oregon is represented by the Applegate Valley Vintners Association, a group of 15 wineries producing a diverse array of handcrafted wines that have made this one of the most interesting wine regions in the West. Winery details, maps, and more at applegatevalley.wine. The Applegate Wine Trail, distinctive from land to glass.
10: It's 12:06. You're listening to Siskiyou Music Hall. I'm your host, AJ McCalla. Happy to be keeping you company today. And it is a sweet day today. We will be hearing the suite from Igor Stravinsky's The Firebird, which had its premiere on today's date, 1910, at the Paris Opera, the first in a trilogy of wild successes Stravinsky had, the other two being Petrushka in 1911 and The Rite of Spring in 1913. We will be hearing one of the suites from that ballet. Stravinsky made a number of them. We'll be hearing the 1945 version, which is a product of him becoming a U.S. citizen. The old suite was still under copyright in some other countries, so he made a recomposed new suite to copyright in the U.S. And I'm going to start out the show with some music that he wrote right around that same time when he was about to get his U.S. citizenship. Before that, though, this Saturday, June 27th, music director Norman Wynn leads the BFO in a performance of Samuel Barber's Knoxville Summer of 1915, featuring soprano Janai Brugger, followed by Beethoven's Pastoral Symphony, and we'll be giving away a pair of tickets to this performance later in the program. So check your calendar to see if you are free on Saturday, June 27th, and stay tuned to win tickets to Brit. Right now, though, here is Paavo Järvi leading the Cincinnati Symphony Orchestra in the Scherzo alla Russe of Igor Stravinsky. This is JPR.

0: The Scherzo a la Russe, or In the Russian Style by Igor Stravinsky. Written in 1944, just 1 year before he became an American citizen. In fact, its world premiere in 1946 was with the San Francisco Symphony. We just heard the Cincinnati Symphony, conducted by Paavo Järvi. You're listening to Siskiyou Music Hall. The suite from Stravinsky's ballet The Firebird is coming up in the 1 o'clock hour. Also later in this hour, the suite from the opera Carmen by Georges Bizet. Also, if you're attending the Brit Festival Orchestra tonight, they'll be playing a suite from a just-premiered opera by living composer Gabriele Lena Franck. It's a sweet day today. Coming up next, though, it'll also be a sonata day. You're listening to Siskiyou Music Hall.
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0: It's 12:13. 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This is a sonata half by a living composer and half by a classical era composer from England named Maria Frances Park. She was a violinist and composer and wrote a number of violin sonatas. Unfortunately, the violin parts have been lost. Only the piano accompaniment parts survived to the present day. While living Serbian composer Aleksandra Maslovarić, herself a talented violinist, decided to write some violin parts to go along with those orphan piano accompaniment parts. The results are two sonatas by two composers from two different centuries. Here is the second in F major, with Maslovarić herself playing the violin and Monica Ruth Vida playing the piano. Music of Maria Frances Park and Aleksandra Maslovarić. 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

0: Alexandra Maslovarich played the violin, and Monica Ruth Vida was the pianist. They were performing a violin sonata, with the piano part at least, composed by a Regency-era English composer named Maria Frances Park. She probably also wrote a violin part, but that didn't survive till the modern day, so living composer and violinist Alexandra Maslovarich wrote her own. 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
0: It's 12:35. 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I'm your host, AJ McCalla. In the Southern Oregon Cascades and Siskiyous today, there'll be increasing clouds, the high near 73. Mostly cloudy tonight with a low around 44, then rain is likely tomorrow with a high near 58. In Yreka, increasing clouds today, the high near 87. Tonight, mostly cloudy with a low around 58, and tomorrow, mostly sunny with a high near 75. In Weed and Mount Shasta today, increasing clouds, the high near 81. Tonight, partly cloudy, with a low around 56. And tomorrow, mostly sunny, the high near 72. In Redding and Red Bluff, sunny today, the high near 95. Partly cloudy tonight, with a low around 68. And partly sunny tomorrow, with a high near 88. In the Klamath Basin, increasing clouds today, with a high near 82. Mostly cloudy tonight, the low around 51, and tomorrow, partly sunny with a high near 79. On the Southern Oregon coast today, mostly cloudy with a high near 64. Tonight, rain is likely, the low around 53. Rain tomorrow, the high near 60. On the Northern California coast, mostly cloudy today, the high near 58. Mostly cloudy tonight, the low around 52. Tomorrow, mostly cloudy with a high near 59. In Roseburg and the Umpqua Basin, mostly cloudy today, the high near 84. Rain is likely tonight with a low around 60. Showers tomorrow with a high near 65. And in the Rogue Valley, increasing clouds today, the high near 91. Tonight, showers, the low around 61. Gradual clearing tomorrow with a high near 73. And if you are going to the Brit Festival Orchestra tonight, you can look forward to hearing a suite of music extracted from a recently premiered opera by living composer Gabriela Lena Frank. That is El Último Sueño de Frida Kahlo y Diego Rivera, which just premiered this summer at the Metropolitan Opera. The composer has extracted a suite of instrumental music from that opera, quite common practice, especially back in the 19th century. Likely the most famous operatic suite are the Carmen suites of Georges Bizet. So let's hear one of them now to get us in the opera suite mood. Here is Charles Dutoit leading the Montreal Symphony Orchestra in the Carmen Suite No. 2 of Georges Bizet. This is JPR.

0: Charles Dutoit led the Montreal Symphony Orchestra in the Carmen Suite No. 2 by Georges Bizet, instrumental music extracted from his iconic opera. And if you are going to the Brit Festival Orchestra tonight, you can hear something very similar, a suite of instrumental music extracted from the opera El Último Sueño de Frida Kahlo y Diego Rivera by living composer Gabriela Lena Franck. That opera had its premiere just this summer at the Met, and the world premiere of its suite will be tonight. This is JPR.
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0: It's 1:03. You're listening to Siskiyou Music Hall. I'm your host, AJ McCalla, keeping you company for one more hour until performance today comes along at 2. The Firebird Suite of Igor Stravinsky is coming up in a little bit. Before we get to that, though, a violin concerto of Pietro Antonio Locatelli. Also, this Saturday, June 27th, music director Norman Wynn leads the Brit Festival Orchestra in a performance of Samuel Barber's Knoxville Summer of 1915, featuring soprano Janai Brugger, followed by Beethoven's Pastoral Symphony, and we'll be giving away a pair of tickets to this performance in just a couple minutes now. So check your calendar to see if you're free this Saturday evening, June 27th, and stay tuned to win tickets to Brit. Here is violinist Giuliano Carmignola joining the Venice Baroque Orchestra conducted by Andrea Marcon. Music of Locatelli, here on JPR.

0: Giuliano Carmignola played the Baroque violin alongside the Venice Baroque Orchestra conducted by Andrea Marcon. They were performing the Concerto Opus 10, No. 3 in F major for violin and orchestra by Italian Baroque composer Pietro Antonio Locatelli. 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I'm your host, AJ McCalla.
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0: It's 1:22. You're listening to Siskiyou Music Hall. I'll be playing the Suite from the Firebird by Igor Stravinsky in just a couple minutes. But before I get to that, I have to say the Brit Festival Orchestra season is underway, continuing through July 3rd with a selection of classical performances and other events on the Hill in Jacksonville, Oregon. This Saturday, June 27th, music director Norman Wynn leads the BFO in a performance of Samuel Barber's Knoxville Summer of 1915, featuring soprano Janai Brugger, followed by Beethoven's Pastoral Symphony. And we've got a pair of reserved tickets to give away to the first caller right now at 541-552-6777. That's 541-552-6777. Check your calendar, find a buddy to join you, make sure you're free this Saturday, June 27th at 8 p.m., and be caller number one at, one more time, 541-552-6777. You have till the end of the Firebird Suite, and then I will announce who our first caller was. Right now, it is the anniversary of Stravinsky's Firebird Suite. Well, the full ballet, that is, had its premiere in 1910 at the Paris Opera, conducted by Gabriel Pierney. Here is Mikhail Pletnev, conducting the Russian National Orchestra in the 1945 version of the Suite.

Mikhail Pletnev led the Russian National Orchestra in the 1945 version of the Firebird Suite by Igor Stravinsky. That is a suite of music extracted from the full ballet version of the Firebird, which was first heard on today's date, 1910, at the Paris Opera, conducted by Gabriel Pierney and with Sergei Diaghilev's Ballet Russe dancing the choreography. It was the first in a trio of wildly successful ballets Stravinsky opened in Paris in the early 1910s. He followed that up just 1 year later with Petrushka in 1911, then The Rite of Spring in 1913, a modernist masterpiece which infamously sparked a riot at its premiere. The 1945 suite version of the Firebird is kind of a product of Stravinsky becoming a U.S. citizen, actually. His old version of the Firebird suite was still under copyright, so he made a new one to place under U.S. copyright, and that is what we just heard. It is the longest and meatiest of the three different Firebird suites Stravinsky extracted from that ballet. Also, before I go to the break, congratulations to Shira of Ashland, who just picked up a pair of tickets to this Saturday evening's Brit Festival performance, featuring Norman Huynh leading the BFO in a performance of Beethoven's Pastoral Symphony and Barber's Knoxville Summer of 2015. As a proud sponsor, JPR will have more opportunities. As a proud sponsor, JPR will have more opportunities to win tickets to more performances. You can find out more about Brit or get tickets at britfest.org. Once again, congratulations to Shira of Ashland. Your tickets will be at Will Call this Saturday. This is JPR. And we have time for just one more piece before I close out the show today. I'm going to play a little etude by Frédéric Chopin. Here is Murray Pariah performing the etude Opus 10 No. 1 in C major, which is nicknamed the Sunshine Etude. I think you'll figure out why once he starts playing. Murray Pariah performs Chopin. 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

0: A Sunny Etude by Frédéric Chopin. Specifically, his Etude Opus 10, number 1 in C major, the Sunshine Etude. Murray Pariah was the pianist. 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

0: 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Classical music and NPR News.
1: One of the great art galleries in the world is the Uffizi in Florence, Italy. Russian composer Peter Tchaikovsky spent lots of time in Florence, and he went to visit the Uffizi, but he came away empty. He wrote, "I must confess that painting, especially old painting, is completely beyond my understanding. It leaves me cold." From APM, American Public Media, this is Performance Today. I'm Valerie Kaler. Tchaikovsky had actually left the cold back home in Russia to soak up some of that Florentine sun, which he clearly found outside the Uffizi. We'll hear his warm regards from Italy. Tchaikovsky's Souvenir of Florence, on the way from Festival Mosaic. Also on the way, pianist Michelle Kahn plays a sonata by Florence Price. Right now, a couple preludes for solo piano by Price, played by Steinway artist, composer, and Florence Price scholar Karen Walwin.

Pianist Karen Walwyn played a piece called Wistful. That's the subtitle of the Prelude No. 4 by Florence Price. We also heard Prelude No. 3 right before that. Dr. Karen Walwyn has built a website dedicated to sharing the music and the history of Florence Price. There's an open call for musicians and scholars to submit their own Price performances and articles. FlorenceBeatricePrice@gmail if you have something you'd like to submit. From ABM, American Public Media, this is Performance Today. I'm Valerie Kaler, glad to have you along for today's musical adventures and discoveries. Let's start with Tchaikovsky, a composer who spent most of his life in St. Petersburg, Russia, a city so far north it gets only about 7 hours of sunlight every day in January. On the morning of January 15, 1890, the temperature in St. Petersburg was a brisk 15 degrees Fahrenheit. That morning, Tchaikovsky headed south for a warm weather vacation. He took a train to one of his favorite getaway cities. It was his 8th trip to Florence, Italy. He was so happy to see flowers blooming and to take long walks by the river. He wrote, quote, "The sun is shining in all its magnificence. I go out wearing nothing but a suit. A magical shift is finally happening to me." When Tchaikovsky finally got home to St. Petersburg, he turned those memories into music, a piece called Souvenirs of Florence. And here's an interesting part. You can hear the influence of Russian folk songs. Maybe a reminder that no matter where we go, we bring ourselves and our history along for the journey. Let's drop in on a concert during the annual Festival Mosaic in San Luis Obispo, California. Half a dozen musical friends playing the first movement of the string sextet Souvenir of Florence by Tchaikovsky.

0: When someone says in English they brought home a souvenir from their vacation, you might expect to see a physical object like a postcard or a keychain. But in French, a souvenir is more of a memory or intangible impression. So the French title of the string sextet by Tchaikovsky really suggests more of a remembrance of his lovely vacations in Florence, Italy. That was the string sextet Souvenir of Florence, written in 1890 by Tchaikovsky. We heard the opening movement from a concert during the annual Festival Mosaic in San Luis Obispo, California. Scott Yu and Eric Arvinder played violins, Maritza Bonacek and Caitlin Lynch played violas, Robert Demain and Alexander Hirsch were the cellists. From the sound of Russian folk songs in Tchaikovsky's Postcard from Italy to the sound of the spiritual in a sonata by Florence Price. Pianist Michelle Kahn tells us more in just a minute. This is Performance Today from APM.
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0: It makes sense that classical composers grow up with their local folk songs and then quite often use those songs as inspiration for their own compositions. Franz Schubert used Austrian folk songs. Edvard Grieg wrote in the style of Norwegian folk tunes. Aaron Copland used Appalachian and cowboy songs. In the same way, African-American composer Florence Price grew up at the end of the 1800s going to church. As a girl, she learned to sing spirituals, and later in life, those spirituals informed many of her compositions. We're about to hear a piano sonata that Florence Price wrote in 1932. Pianist Michelle Kahn says, yep, you can hear the influence of spirituals.
4: The spiritual is used more as inspiration, but not direct quotation. So you will actually hear, for instance, in the second movement of the piano sonata, that melody is going to be reminiscent of spirituals. But all of them are original melodies by Price.

There's that tune that Michelle Kahn was talking about. Sounds very much like it could be a spiritual, but it's all Florence Price. We'll hear that second movement again in just about 10 minutes. Pianist Michelle Kahn in concert at Spivey Hall in Morrow, Georgia, playing the Sonata in E minor by Florence Price.

0: The Piano Sonata in E Minor by American composer Florence Price. Music she wrote in Chicago in 1932. Pianist Michelle Kahn gave that concert at Spivey Hall in Morrow, Georgia. Our acquisition of that recording made possible by the Walter and Emily Spivey Foundation. Florence Price wrote 300-some pieces of music over her lifetime, but her work has really only been coming to light over the past 15 years or so, thanks to pianist Michelle Kahn and other artists who champion her music. 20th century composer Florence Price. Always glad to hear your thoughts about anything you hear on the show. 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In a moment, winter sky. 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
0: Since 2021, British conductor Nicholas Collin has been spending a lot of time in Finland. That's when he became chief conductor of the Finnish Radio Symphony Orchestra, the first ever non-Finn to hold that post. He particularly enjoys getting outdoors there, loves to spend time in nature. Collin says in Finland, there's a sense of power in the solitude of nature. Conducting, he says, is both an extremely solitary profession, hotel rooms, studying scores, and extremely social. You're working with dozens of folks and performing in front of thousands. He says that as a conductor, he tries to always keep in mind that the orchestra is a group of individuals. But at a certain point, he has to say, I want to do this in a certain way. Will you come with me? Success, he says, is when you know that they're with you, that you're together. Let's hear Nicholas Collin together with the Finnish Radio Symphony Orchestra in music by Finnish composer Kaija Saariaho, Winter Sky.

0: Ciel d'hiver, which translates to winter sky, written by Finnish composer Kaija Saariaho. That performance from the Musiikkitalo, the Helsinki Music Center, home to both the Helsinki Philharmonic and the Finnish Radio Symphony Orchestra. We just heard the RSO with conductor Nicholas Collin in a concert from this past December in honor of Finnish Independence Day. 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
0: You see the name Bryce Dessner, some people are going to think of the rock band The National and say, oh yeah, he's their guitarist, right? And some other folks will say, oh, you mean the classical guitarist and Yale-trained composer. And they're both correct.
3: Maybe for the classical music audience, it's surprising to see someone like me who plays in a band that's somewhat known. But I'm very happy to have all of this music in my life.
0: From APM, American Public Media, this is Performance Today. I'm Valerie Kaler. Coming up, the classical side of Bryce Dessner. We'll visit Sweden for a pandemic-born piece written for conductor Semyon Bychkov, Mari, by Bryce Dessner, ahead this hour.

2024 was a big year for Russian cellist Anastasia Kobakina. She made her debut at the BBC Proms in London, won an Opus Classic Award in Germany and the Leonard Bernstein Award in the U.S. She also released her first album for Sony Classical in 2024, Venice. Here's a taste, the Largo from a cello concerto by Venetian composer Antonio Vivaldi.

Cellist Anastasia Kobakina with that Largo by Vivaldi. Later this year, she'll premiere a new concerto by Bryce Dessner, a Dessner piece written for Semyon Bychkov ahead this hour. From APM, American Public Media, this is Performance Today, taking you to concerts around the world and beyond. I'm Valerie Kaler. Space is where we'll begin, with astronomical music inspired by the total solar eclipse in April of 2024. The Path of Totality passed directly over Rochester, New York, the home of the chamber ensemble 5x5 and of the Rochester Museum and Science Center. They collaborated on a multimedia program held just a few months ahead of the solar event. Eclipse-inspired compositions performed by 5x5 in the RMSC's Strasbourg Planetarium, with immersive visuals projected above and around. 5x5 commissioned several pieces to mark the moment, including the one we'll hear next by composer Jessica Meyer. One of her favorite places as a kid was the Vanderbilt Planetarium in Long Island. She said she loved being enveloped by the hugeness of the screen and the depth of the sounds while hearing about how our world exists within the universe. When she found out that her piece commemorating the solar eclipse would be premiered in an actual planetarium, she was over the moon. Here's 5x5 with Jessica Meyer's In the Path of Totality, which she says outlines the actual process of an eclipse from anticipation to afterglow.

In the Path of Totality, music written to commemorate the total solar eclipse of April 2024. That performance, which was the world premiere, by the way, was at the Strasbourg Planetarium inside the Rochester Museum and Science Center in Rochester, New York. It was commissioned and performed by the ensemble 5x5. Their name is a riff off some old two-way radio jargon. When one station checked in with another, you'd report the status of the signal in two ways: strength on a scale of 1 to 5 and clarity on a scale of 1 to 5. So if somebody said, "I read you 5x5, that meant they were coming in loud and clear. There are actually 6 members of the group 5x5. Laura Lentz, flute and artistic director. Marcy Bacon plays the clarinet. Ken Luke, electric guitar. Eric Polinick is the bassist. And Hyun Jun plays piano. And Mark Webster is the AV artist and executive director. Rochester-based ensemble 5x5.

0: in a moment. That's dedication for you. 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
0: American composer Bryce Dessner is now based in France on the Basque Coast. He lives just a couple minutes away from conductor Semyon Bishkov. During the pandemic lockdown, the neighbors didn't see each other for several months. Dessner had been musing a lot on the impermanence of things, things we imagine to be eternal. He said, quote, "An orchestra can sometimes seem like the most lasting form of performance. Every major city has an orchestra, and the masterpieces they perform seem like eternal pillars of our culture. But what if those orchestras never played again? What if these great works of art became but mere echoes, gradually fading in our memory?" That felt all too real during the pandemic, when concerts were canceled all around the world. Dessner took long walks through the Basque countryside, the mountains and the forests, and he thought about how the memory of music and how it combines with whatever we're experiencing now changes our recollections and conjures new sounds, something entirely original. He wondered if Semyon Bishkov felt the same way. He imagined Bishkov in his own solitude, walking in the forest and thinking of all the music he'd known. Bryce Dessner dedicated the piece we're about to hear to Semyon Bishkov, his neighbor on the Basque coast of France. It's called Mari, after the Basque goddess of the forest. Bishkov conducts the Royal Stockholm Philharmonic Orchestra.

Semyon Bychkov conducted the Royal Stockholm Philharmonic Orchestra in a piece written for him by Bryce Dessner, Mari, named for the Basque goddess of the forest. Dessner and Bychkov live just a couple minutes from each other on the Basque coast of France.

0: In a moment, the art of the Danish string quartet. 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
0: In classical music, we sometimes talk about a fugue. Broadly speaking, it's like a round. One voice sings a tune, another voice comes in with the same tune a little later, and they overlap in a way that makes sense to your ear. You add more voices, and they all interweave in complex but meaningful ways. Which brings us to this.

In the last decade of his life, J.S. Bach worked on a vast exploration of the fugue, a huge piece called The Art of the Fugue, seeing just how far he could go. He wrote a very simple theme and 14 wildly inventive fugues around that theme, but he never finished the final section of the piece. Maybe he died before finishing. Another opinion is that Bach did finish the fugue, but the final manuscript was lost. Other scholars believe that he intentionally left it unfinished as a sort of musical puzzle for other musicians to complete the fugue in their own way. The mystery may never be solved, but that has not stopped musicians from playing the piece. Let's drop in on a concert during the Skinny Atlas Festival in the town of Skinny Atlas, New York. The Danish String Quartet playing their arrangement of the final unfinished section. Contrapuntis 14 from The Art of the Fugue by J.S. Bach.

0: 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A six-day forecast is available on JPR's regional weather page, and more detailed hourly forecasts, plus pollen and air quality indexes, are just a click away. 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
2: And I'm Juana Summers. Author Lauren Oakey's new book, Tropesick, is a love letter to the romance genre and all of its beloved tropes.
3: I wanted to create a romance novel that balanced the dark and the light, that didn't shy away from the sharp edges of real life.
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4: Live from NPR News in Culver City, California, I'm Dwayne Brown. The Supreme Court handed a victory to gun rights advocates today, striking down a law in Hawaii that required people to get permission to carry guns into stores and hotels on the island. Kate Shaw is a law professor at the University of Pennsylvania. She says the ruling backs the Second Amendment's right to bear arms.
5: Hawaii basically said, we're going to basically require some affirmative step. If private property owners don't take some step to say, you're allowed to carry your gun onto my property, the default will be that you can't carry on private property that's open to the public. And the Supreme Court basically says that's a law that is insufficiently respectful of what the Second Amendment protects, the right of Americans to carry arms as they go about their daily lives.
4: And in a separate decision today, the High Court allowed the administration, Trump administration, to start mass deportations of Haitians and Syrian immigrants, ending the temporary

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0: We're still learning details about the deadly earthquakes that hit Venezuela. The country's government has declared a state of emergency after two back-to-back quakes. The death toll will likely rise as emergency crews search for survivors in the widespread rubble. For Thursday, June 25th, it's All Things Considered from NPR News. I'm Scott Detrow.
4: And I'm Juana Summers. The Supreme Court delivered a win to the Trump administration, giving the White House more power to set immigration policy.
0: The ruling puts many people in the country under protected status in danger of deportation.
5: Their families are American citizens. They have American citizen children. You're talking about millions of people in the United States.
4: Plus how ranchers in Texas are dealing with the spread of the screwworm parasite.
6: I had ranchers tell me, so I'm not reporting it. I don't want to be locked down. I'm just going to treat it and shut up.
0: Those stories and more are coming up after this newscast.
7: Live from NPR News in Washington, I'm Ryland Barton. The Supreme Court has cleared the way for the Trump administration to begin mass deportations of people who've been living and working legally in the U.S. for years. NPR's Vanessa Romo reports it's another victory for President Trump's efforts to curtail immigration.
8: The 6-3 ruling, along ideological lines, allows the Department of Homeland Security to strip more than 330,000 Haitians and about 4,000 Syrians of temporary